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The dreamers and me. Who said that every wish would be heard and answered when wished on the morning star? 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Look what it's done.

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And have you heard voices? I've heard them calling my name. Is this the sweet sound that calls the young sailors?

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0: Come in. Welcome. I'm E.G. Marshall. I imagine at one time or another, we have all met someone who could do no wrong. There are also those whom fate decides can do no right. Marie Antoinette was such a one. From the time she left her home in Vienna to marry the next king of France, there was nothing she could ever do to stop the French from hating her, reviling her, and finally, cutting off her head.
1: Will you see a priest?
2: A priest? Now? No.
1: But what will be said when it's known you refused the help of religion in these final moments?
2: Tell those who speak of it that God's mercy provided for it. Do you think those people in the streets will let me go to the guillotine without tearing me to pieces?
0: Our mystery drama, End of a Queen, was written especially for the Mystery Theater by James Agate Jr. and stars Tammy Grimes. She was christened Maria Antonia. She was blonde and grew up a slim, nice-looking girl who was often complimented for holding herself as regally as a queen, which she became when she married the future king of France at 15. Royal families arranged those things in those days. Now she is 38, imprisoned, going to the guillotine, and cannot understand why.
3: Madame, I brought you what you asked for.
2: I never thought you would get here.
3: Do you think it is a simple matter to find candles and paper and ink at 4 in the morning in this place?
2: I suppose not. It was stupid, my anger at you, Lieutenant. I have so little these days, and my wants are so simple. Why should I expect any favors?
3: I do what I can, madame.
2: I am going to write a letter. It is private, and I would appreciate it if you did not watch me, Lieutenant.
3: I shall have to ask. Who to?
2: My sister-in-law, Elizabeth. Before she escaped from France, you know, she was part of the family.
3: You go ahead and write, madame. I shall sit in the corner and sleep. It would be a long day tomorrow.
2: For you, maybe, but not for me. This is the 16th of October at 4:32 in the morning.

0: am writing to you, Elizabeth, for the last time. I am innocent. I hope to show I can be firm in my last moments on earth. I am calm as one is when one's conscience does not reproach. I have just been condemned. As I write, you, dear sister-in-law, a cause of my years as a queen and of my days of the trial still ring in my ears.
1: The accused may be seated. Your name, surname, age, position, place of birth and residence.
0: My name is Marie Antoinette Lorraine d'Autriche, aged 38, widow of the King of France. I was born in Vienna. At the time of my arrest, I was in the session hall of the National Assembly.
1: I have here a packet of possessions belonging to the prisoner, taken from her at the Conciergerie. I ask you to explain them. A little wallet fitted with scissors, needles, silk thread, and so forth. A little mirror, a gold ring, two portraits of women. Who are the people represented by these portraits?
0: They are two ladies with whom I was brought up in Vienna.
1: What are their names?
0: Mesdames de Mecklenburg and de Hesse.
1: A packet of hair of various colors.
0: They come from my dead and living children and from my husband.
1: A paper with figures on it.
0: It is a multiplication table for teaching my 7-year-old boy.
1: It has been reported that after the revolution, you gave precedence to your son as if he were a king.
0: He is a little boy of 7. Of course, I fed him first, as would any mother with any child.
1: So to you, your son is the future king.
0: He will be whatever France chooses him to be.
1: As your son is now only a private person, do you then declare that you have renounced all the privileges which formerly gave him the empty title of king?
0: I have no finer ambition for him than the happiness of France.
1: You are glad that there is no more king or monarchy?
0: All we desire is that France should be great and happy.
1: You must therefore wish for the people to have no more oppressors, and that all your family who would wield arbitrary power should undergo the fate of your husband, the bloodsucker of France.
0: I can answer for my son and myself. I am not responsible for others. If France is to be happy with a king, I wish it to be my son. If she is to be happy without a king, I shall share the happiness with him. Lieutenant.
2: Yes, madame.
0: The few possessions that were taken from me, may I have them back?
1: What is the prisoner whispering about?
3: Marie Antoinette requests the return of her few possessions which have just been shown to the citizen judge.
1: Certainly not. They have been impounded and are to be returned to the Republic. You, Marie Antoinette, where did you get the money to build and furnish the Trianon? The Petit Trianon is small in name only. It cost immense sums.
0: That is possible. Perhaps more than I would have wished. We were gradually involved in more and more expense.
1: However, the millions you were given to build this palatial and extravagant toy farm was not enough, was it?
0: It was hardly millions. It could have been several hundred thousand.
1: Oh, I see. Several hundred thousand of what was rightfully the money of the people. Nevertheless, it was not sufficient. And so you signed vouchers to be paid from the treasury. We have witnesses who have seen these vouchers.
0: It is not so.
1: Your denial is useless. We have discovered 2 vouchers signed by you for the sum of 80,000 livres. And the signature is Marie Antoinette.
0: What was the date of the vouchers?
1: One was dated August 10th, 1792. The other I do not remember.
0: I never signed any vouchers. And in any case, how could I have done so on the 10th of August, the day on which my husband and I went to the National Assembly at 8 in the morning?
1: How you accomplished it is not for this tribunal to determine. Your dissipated squandering of the riches that belong to the French people is common knowledge. Queen or no queen, it is hardly excusable. 200 new dresses a year. Gowns covered in lace and jewels. Your gambling debts in the hundreds of thousands. A national scandal.
0: Please, I don't remember. I don't remember. I cannot.
3: The prisoner is ill.
1: What is that? Dibin, speak up.
3: I said I believe the prisoner is ill. It is now midnight and she has not eaten all day. She's extremely pale.
1: You are her guard, Lieutenant Dibune, not her physician. Citizen jurors, you have to judge not a single deed or a single crime, but the accused's whole political life since she came to sit beside the last king of the French. It is now midnight. I believe we have heard enough. I shall expect a verdict before the night is over.
0: And so, my dear sister-in-law, Elizabeth, in the company of my jailer, who became my only friend, Lieutenant de Bune, in a room adjoining the Grand Chambre, I awaited the verdict. And then, a bell rang.
3: Madame.
0: Yes, Lieutenant. What is that bell? Is it for me?
3: The president of the council is calling for the citizen jurors to assemble.
0: Does that mean they have made up their minds?
3: Yes. Can you stand up, madame?
0: With your help.
3: Madame, I don't think the trial has proven your guilt.
0: No.
3: I was a lawyer before I became head of the gendarmes. And from the viewpoint of jurisprudence, you are innocent.
0: Legally?
3: Yes.
0: I have hope.
3: That François Tizet, he was obviously coached in his lies about the vouchers. I saw two citizen jurors shaking their heads in disbelief.
0: Accusations without any proof of documents, Lieutenant. You do think there is hope?
3: Not only I. During the trial, I heard people say, you gave your answers like an angel. That they will only deport you.
0: Who said that? Someone influential? May I have some water? My throat is dry.
3: It is from the anxiety, madame. You have been supreme in your answers since the death of the king. You have only a few more moments to endure. Here is your glass.
1: Antoinette, you will please rise for the jury's declaration. I shall read as follows. That the accused be condemned to death in accordance with Articles 1 and 11 of the first section of the first chapter of the second part of the Penal Code. Have you any objection to make to the application of the laws invoked by the public prosecutor?
0: Lieutenant, death.
3: Madame. Monsieur le prosecuteur, the defendant is not feeling well.
0: I am all right. Just hold on to me, please.
3: May I beg the court? The widow Capet has suffered a great deal and I don't think justice...
1: You speak to me of Marie-Antoinette's suffering? This Austrian who intrigued and dealt with the enemies of the Republic, with her brother Joseph, the Emperor of Austria, a woman who has conspired to start a civil war here, who has spent millions of francs of the people's money on entertainment, while thousands of French had no shoes and no bread. Those people demand she stand on her feet to hear the judgment she has brought upon herself.
0: Let no more be said about it. I feel faint. No more.
3: Will you be able to...
0: Yes, I can.
1: The tribunal, according to the unanimous declaration of the jury, condemns the said Marie-Antoinette, called Lorraine d'Autriche, to the pain of death, in accordance with the laws of 10 March last year, and orders that the present judgment shall be executed in the Place de la Révolution.
3: The widow has fainted.
1: Then bring her around. The law will run its course.
3: Madame. Madame. Can you hear me? Please, let me help you up.
1: The defendant is excused. Lieutenant de Bune, you may take your charge back to her cell.
3: Madame, how is it with you?
0: I can walk.
3: It isn't far to the door of the Grand Chambre. There. All right?
0: Yes.
3: Now, down these stairs to the courtyard. Are you warm enough, madame?
0: I don't feel anything. Do you? Do you see them? The other prisoners. They are watching me walk across the courtyard, aren't they?
3: There isn't one single prisoner who hasn't stayed awake to see you.
0: I must set an example. Take your hand from my arm, Lieutenant. I must show them I can walk alone. Show them how a queen behaves, even to the end.
2: Whether the execution of Louis XVI and his wife Marie Antoinette was justified or not is not our story. Ours is the portrait of a queen under fire. How she maintained outward composure with the knowledge that she was the most hated woman in France. I shall return shortly with Act Two. Time and again, as I bring you these stories of suspense and mystery, I am struck how much stranger and more horrifying truth can be than the fabricated. So it is with this tale. It is indeed October 16th, 1793. 1 hour has passed since Marie Antoinette began the last letter she would ever write, the one to her sister-in-law, Elizabeth.
0: I have just been condemned, dear Elizabeth. Not to a shameful death, for it is shameful only for criminals, but to rejoin Louis, your brother. Like him, I am innocent. I am sad beyond belief that my children have been taken from me. There is something I must mention which pains my heart. I know how much distress my son's words have given you. But remember, in 5 days, he will just be 8 years old. I think back and remember what a glorious time it was when he was born.
3: How do you feel this morning, my darling?
0: How does any mother feel, Louis? I am afraid it will be another girl. What are you doing here? You are going hunting.
3: I want to be with you. Make certain you're well taken care of.
0: I have Madame de Guimigny, who has always attended me.
3: What can I do? Oh, surely there must be something.
0: Yes. Distract me with some news. Court gossip, anything. What is the news? Louis, tell me.
3: The Americans are victorious at a place called Yorktown.
0: At last. Thank the Lord. This revolution in America is costing us a fortune.
3: Mm.
0: Who was responsible for the victory? Lafayette?
3: Yes. And Rochambeau and Miromesnil.
0: I'm glad the English were beaten. I'm always afraid they'll be in France next.
3: Nonsense. Our fleet is every bit as good as theirs.
0: Louis! Louis!
3: Don't tell me now, but I haven't had lunch yet.
0: You go have your lunch, dear, and ask Madame de Guimigny to come here quickly. At 1 o'clock, how well I remember, my son was born. They took him away directly, and he was baptized. Then a knock on the door, and there was Louis with the infant in his arms, and he was saying,
3: Monsieur le Dauphin demande d'entrer.
0: The Dauphin demands to enter. Louis and I were so happy. We laughed and cried and held on to each other with the little one between us in our arms.
1: Antoinette, you will agree that you have been separated from your 7-year-old son for his own good?
0: Is that what you would have me say?
1: Are you also aware of the health of the young Dauphin?
0: His health?
1: Has been severely damaged.
0: If that is true, it is only since he has been placed in the charge of the commissioner of the commune, Simon.
1: I would have the citizen jurors know that this child one day was surprised by Simon in indecent defilement. And when the commissioner asked the boy who had taught him this criminal behavior, he replied his mother and his aunt. What do you have to say to that?
0: Nothing.
1: The young Dauphin declared in the presence of the mayor of Paris and the prosecutor of the commune that his mother and his aunt Elizabeth, sister of the late Louis Capet, that these two women often made the child lie down between them, that there then took place acts of the most uncontrolled debauchery, that there was no doubt from what Capet's son said that there had been an act of incest between mother and son. Widow Capet, what answer do you have to this accusation?
0: I have no knowledge of the incidents you speak of.
1: I have omitted another important fact, which I would like to bring to the attention of the citizen jurors. After the death of Louis, these two women treated the Dauphin with the same deference as if he had been king.
0: I have told you before that my son is a little child. And because of that, I did help him to eat first, as would any mother with her child. Lieutenant, will you give me your arm?
3: The widow Capet would like to rise to her feet.
1: Would she care also to answer the accusation?
0: If I did not reply, it was because nature recoils from such an accusation against a mother. I appeal to all mothers who may be here in this tribunal. It is getting late, my dear sister-in-law. Or rather, I should say it is now early morning. I think back, and it seems to me I have always been accused and blamed for doing that which I felt was best for France. Even my own brother Joseph turned against me when I visited him in Vienna.
4: I am told the gardens of Versailles are more beautiful than these of Schönbrunn. Is that so, Maria?
0: Maria. He calls me Maria. Bless you, dearest brother. To again be an Austrian as I was born, just for the few weeks that I am here.
4: I hope you keep those thoughts to yourself in Paris.
0: I do. Joseph, why do you look so sternly at me?
4: I must talk to you as Joseph II, Emperor of Austria, as well as your older brother.
0: What have people been saying about me?
4: Only the truth, I suspect. While in residence at Versailles, you would stay out all night, then return home at 6 a.m. and on to the races at 10. If the ministers scheduled a meeting with you, you might keep them waiting for hours.
0: Is that so terrible? I am the Queen of France.
4: You are the Queen of the French people, who don't care for a queen who wastes money and spends all her life in enjoyment in a country that is the poorest nation in Europe.
0: It was poor before I became queen. And anyway, Louis assures me there's plenty of money. Something is wrong with how the treasury is run. That's why I have had 3 new ministers of finance. I got rid of each of them myself.
4: Have you ever asked yourself by what right you interfere in the affairs of the French kingdom? What studies have you ever made? What knowledge have you acquired that you dare imagine your advice or opinion can be of any use?
0: Joseph!
4: Particularly in affairs which require wide knowledge.
0: I didn't come to Vienna to be insulted by you. I don't care if you are the Emperor of Austria.
4: Maria, you are a pleasant young woman who thinks of nothing but frivolity, your appearance and your amusement.
0: I am going back inside the palace. I am not going to listen to this.
4: You act only from impulse. You repeat only the opinions of those who bow and scrape before you. Maria, it is foolhardy. And one day, you will have to pay for your sins.
0: Now I am at the end of this letter, dear Elizabeth. I sincerely beg pardon of God for all the faults I have committed during my life. Farewell, my dear Elizabeth. May this letter reach you. Think of me always. I embrace you with all my heart, together with my poor children. My Lord, what agony it is to leave them forever. I am so very tired. I shall lie down on my cot for a little sleep. The last sleep I shall have from which I can awaken.

0: That sound?
1: It's the call to arms, Your Majesty. The troops are being mustered and patrols sent out everywhere to make certain nothing will interfere with the execution.
0: Who are you? Where is Lieutenant de Bune?
1: Oh, he was taken from here an hour ago and arrested.
0: But what for? I was asleep. I didn't even say goodbye to him.
1: He was denounced by one of his men who saw him several times bring you a glass of water and several times return from the tribunal with you walking bareheaded.
0: Arrested? Everything is being taken from me.
1: Your Majesty, will you eat something?
0: You are a gendarme, young man.
1: Yes, Your Majesty.
0: What is your name?
1: Philippe.
0: Philippe, you had better not be overheard calling me Your Majesty, or they will come and arrest you. There is nothing majestic about my position anymore. Of course, I could always swear that you called me Your Former Majesty. Have you been in service long, Philippe?
1: When I was 14, I was with the troops who guarded you when you went to Paris to the opera. Sometimes people would jeer at you and make remarks, but you took no notice of them. I always thought you courageous. Nothing can change that for me.
0: How old are you, Philippe?
1: I'm 18.
0: So young and already in a responsible post.
1: My father was in the gendarmerie before me.
0: Father to son.
1: It often happens in the military service. Well, sometimes the son is more proficient than the father. That's the case with Henri Sanson. He does a far better job than his father did.
0: Is that the Sanson who is executioner of my husband?
1: Oh, forgive me, Your Majesty. It was clumsy of me.
0: What time is it now?
1: 7 o'clock.
0: Is there something I should do at 7 o'clock?
1: I've been instructed to fetch you some food.
0: It isn't necessary. Everything is over for me. When will I be taken away?
1: I don't know, Your Majesty.
0: Even you who are sent to guard me do not know. Why is it such a secret?
1: I'm told there was a plot to try to rescue you, so they've placed thousands of soldiers in the streets to make sure it will not happen.
0: I have not heard of such a plot.
1: Oh, someone is coming in here.
2: Marie Antoinette, are you ready?
0: Ready? Now?
2: We are waiting. The scaffold is prepared.
3: What you have been hearing, the words spoken at the trial, the letter written to her sister-in-law, the account of the lieutenant who was arrested for bringing the prisoner glasses of water, are all documented. France has kept extensive records of her past. We shall rattle the skeleton once more when I return shortly with Act 3. Alone, quite alone was this woman, once a child bride who played at being a queen. By the time responsibility came to her, it was too late. By then, the hatred of the French for their Austrian-born queen knew no bounds. But in her conscience, Marie Antoinette was certain she had done no wrong. Faults, she said, the morning of her death. Faults, yes, but never crimes.
2: Antoinette, are you ready?
0: But I have not dressed.
2: Philippe, you will watch over the prisoner until the executioner arrives.
1: Yes, sir.
2: Antoinette, you will have 5 minutes to dress. Philippe, you will remain here.
0: 5 minutes? 5 minutes? Is there no woman anywhere to help me change my chemise?
2: What? You wish servants still, do you?
0: I have not been well. Just someone to help me get dressed.
2: Do you hear the woman? Send me a servant. Take my arm. Fetch me a glass of water. If it would not make me laugh, I could weep.
0: Do not punish Lieutenant de Bune. He did nothing I did not ask him to. Where is he?
2: Very touching, your concern. How concerned were you when you rode to Versailles in all your plumes, and the men and women on the road begged you for bread?
0: I did not know they were hungry.
2: Nor did you care. So you ordered your coachman to whip the horses faster. But enough of accusations. You have been condemned.
0: What of the lieutenant?
2: He will be taken care of. What a pity such solicitude could not have come to you sooner, Antoinette. Philippe, leave us for a moment.
1: Yes, sir.
2: You do not recognize me, do you, Antoinette?
0: Yes, I did, Georges.
2: You made not a single sign throughout the trial.
0: Your face has changed, it's true. But I felt no need to throw myself at your mercy.
2: You had me broken on the rack because I angled you, remember? They butchered my face. So, of course, by the time it healed, I was unrecognizable.
0: I had nothing to do with that. I merely expressed the wish you'd be taken away. I had no knowledge of what would happen to you.
2: All you did was give the orders, Now those who gave the orders are those who are condemned. The wheel turns, Antoinette. The poor are above and the rich below. In those years, I always advised you well. I told you the truth, but you hid it from yourself. You would not believe me when I told you a man who feeds his family on one fish head a day could not look kindly upon a royal family that eats millions of francs of meat and fish.
0: So it always comes down to money.
2: It was not money that had me banished.
0: I could not help what happened to me, Georges. I needed someone, and you spoiled it. You made it ridiculous and impossible.
2: I was not surprised you had a lover. Nor was I the only one at court who knew Louis had little interest in you as a woman.
0: I want to forget all that. I do not wish to talk of it anymore.
2: Marie, you are not in a position to make demands. I wish to talk about it. I wish to remember. And I wish you to recall every moment as well.
0: Why, Georges?
2: I want you to remember me as I was, when I could stand up straight. Not the hunched cripple I am today. I came to your bedroom at Versailles. Remember?
0: Who is it?
2: It is me, Georges, Your Majesty.
0: Georges, can you come back later? I'm busy.
2: No, I cannot. It is imperative this document must be signed. The ministers have been waiting all day and the king is not back from the hunt.
0: I have someone with me. Can you slip it under the door?
2: No, I cannot and I will not.
0: All right. Wait a minute. Step aside, Georges, and let the poor man out.
2: Excuse me, sir.
0: Well, come in. What are you standing there for? Oh, get me the silly paper that requires a royal signature. Put it on the table. Where do I sign?
2: Aren't you going to read it first, Your Majesty?
0: Of course not. That's what I have you for. Where do I sign? Here, where the seal is?
2: Yes, please.
0: All right. So I have a lover. Is that such a surprise?
2: No. Axel Fersen is a handsome young man.
0: Handsome? He's brilliant. In everything. And Georges, you needn't worry about the king. He knows.
4: Marie!
0: Speak of the devil.
4: Marie, my darling, the hunt. I never enjoyed one as much. Hello, Georges. Some document or something?
0: You have been hunting, and so have I.
4: You've been hunting what?
0: Pleasure. Axel was here.
4: Oh, I see. Georges, you had some business for me to attend to.
2: The queen,
0: It's all right. I signed it, Louis. You see, Georges, I told you Louis knew all about Axel.
4: Oh, Marie, for heaven's sake.
0: There was no way to keep it from Georges. He arrived, and so I had to send Axel away.
4: What happens in our chambers is strictly between you and me, Marie.
0: Oh, Georges doesn't mind. I told him it was with your consent.
4: Georges, you will go now.
0: He wouldn't say anything. Would you, Georges?
2: And I did not say anything. But 5 days later, I was arrested, thrown into the Bastille, tortured, and then deported to Guiana. It was only when I returned several years ago that I learned it was not King Louis who had ordered me disposed of, but you, Antoinette. You were annoyed that my presence had placed the king in an awkward position, and an annoyance must be eliminated. But now, the wheel has turned. You have 5 minutes to dress, and no servants. No one to order about. The days of being waited on hand and foot are over. 5 minutes, no more. Philippe, come in and keep watch, carefully.
0: 5 minutes. He said 5 minutes, didn't he? I have my white negligee I wear in the morning. A queen must die in white. White for a royal funeral. My muslin fichu, this chemise, I must change for a clean one. What can I change? There is only this one room. Monsieur.
1: Your Majesty?
0: In the name of decency, allow me to change my linen without witnesses.
1: I'm instructed not to leave this room. I will turn to the wall and keep my eyes closed. I would not embarrass you.
2: Philippe, is the woman changed to her funeral dress?
1: Yes, sir. She is changing.
2: Make sure she hides nothing that could stop the course of justice.
1: Yes, sir. What does he mean?
0: Make certain I don't take any poisons.
2: 2 more minutes. Philippe, have you asked if she wishes to see the Abbé Girard?
1: No, but I shall. The Abbé has offered you the service of his ministry.
0: I decline the offer.
1: But what will be said when it's known you refuse the help of religion in these final moments?
0: Philippe, you will tell those who speak of it that God's mercy provided for it.
1: May I suggest, on the way to the Place de la Révolution, the Abbé ride along with you?
0: If he so wishes, listen to them. Do you think the people in the streets will let me go to the scaffold without tearing me to pieces? I am ready now. Georges, you may enter.
2: Philippe, did she ask for the Abbé?
0: He may ride with me to the guillotine if he wishes.
2: Pay attention, madame. I shall read the verdict to you.
0: There's no point. I know it only too well.
2: The tribunal, according to the unanimous declaration of the jury, condemns you, Marie Antoinette, widow of Louis, to the pain of death. Condemns you, Marie Antoinette.
0: He was a poor fool, my husband, the king. But it is a weakness of the Bourbon.
2: Continue.
0: He had no idea how to rule France, and neither did I. But in those last hours, he became a man. He had been condemned to death by one vote, the Duc de Chartres. One vote. The Duc de Chartres cast the single vote. The Duke with whom I danced the day I was married. The Judas. I danced with him at the wedding.
2: Antoinette, what are you mumbling about? Are you listening to the sentence?
0: And then I watched my husband driven off to his death in a coach. I was only Louis XVI's wife. I was bound to submit to his will. Can't you understand that, gentlemen?
2: The time for explanations is past. Philippe, Henri Sanson is outside. Bring him in.
0: I must be calm. I must set an example.
2: Come in, Henri. Prisoner, hold out your hands.
0: Are my hands to be bound?
2: It is customary.
0: My husband's hands were not bound.
2: Sanson, do not hesitate. Do it.
1: Sanson, so tightly. Must you tie her hands that roughly behind her back?
2: Philippe, Henri has learned from his father. He knows more about this than you or I.
1: The scissors, what is he to do with them?
2: Watch.
1: Her hair. All her hair.
2: Nothing must interfere with the descent of the knife.
0: What is that? In the middle of the courtyard? A cart?
5: It is to take you to the Place de la Révolution.
0: My husband rode to the guillotine in a coach, not a garbage cart.
5: There was but one king, I am sorry to say. For him, a coach was used.
0: There is someone in it already.
5: The Abbé. He and I will sit on each side of you until we arrive at the scaffold.
0: And Philippe?
1: I've been ordered to remain here. Henri, be gentle.
5: It is an ugly duty, Philippe.
0: There will be just you and the Abbé. No one else. But the crowd, they could come at me and drag me from the cart.
1: There are 30,000 troops along the way to protect you, madame. Goodbye. Take heart. You'll be with your husband very soon.
5: Madame, it is a long ride.
0: Yes.
6: Long live the Republic!
0: Is this the Rue Saint-Honoré? It looks so different with all those people. What is that?
2: the cannon at the Bastille. Madame, we have arrived at the scaffold.
0: Don't touch me, anyone. I can climb from this dung heap without any help. Let them all scream. Show their hatred. I don't care. I have never cared. I hated them all. Always. There's the ladder to the scaffold. They don't dare come near me. I can climb ladders as well as any farmer. I've climbed to the roof of the Trianon often to rescue my kittens. Look at them staring at me. They could never hate me as much as I loathe them. Look at them, wild beasts. Watch me, animals. I will give you a performance.
2: Over here, madame. Please, turn your back.
0: Oh, monsieur, I ask your pardon. I stepped on your foot. I did not do it on purpose.
2: I must tie you to this plank, madame.
0: They would have the world believe being a queen is enough to condemn you. That to reign over others is to be a traitor to man. The kings are a race born to harm people. That we care no more for our subjects than we care for the insects we crush with our foot. And it is true. But you will never kill all of us. You will never! He is holding up my severed head for all to see. I feel nothing.

0: The end of a queen. But not quite. 5 years later, those pitiful small possessions of Marie Antoinette's that were used in evidence at the trial were placed at auction. The little green Morocco case with scissors, needle, and thread brought 5 francs, 75 centimes. The two little portraits of the friends of her youth were sold for 4 francs, 40 centimes. The end of a queen. We shall never know with certainty what went on in the heart of the queen. We do know she met death unflinchingly. But was it pride, rebellion, or vindictiveness to the end that made her refuse to show the people the cringing queen they wanted to see? Those who saw her die never knew that when the knife fell, Marie Antoinette entered history. Our cast included Tammy Grimes, Norman Rose, Russell Horton, and Bob Caliban. The entire production was under the direction of Hyman Brown. And now, a preview of our next tale.
1: It's 20% of what we recover. Finder's fee.
2: All right. It's a deal. There's another reason we want to catch up with Max.
1: And what's that?
2: We've got a witness who says he saw Max put a blowtorch to the side of the tent.
1: Oh, I don't believe it. Max would never do that.
2: We've got the blowtorch.
0: This is E.G. 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
4: For far too long, animals on farms and ranches were not afforded protections to ensure their humane treatment and care. Luckily, times have changed. And more farmers are raising their animals in accordance with American Humane science-based standards, which offer ethically driven consumers humanely raised.

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0: Everybody loves a mystery. 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

love me. 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Why are we here and where do we go? 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

0: This is Democracy Now!
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1: How do you justify?
2: 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Because of the fake news.
0: Three news organizations, CNN, MS Now, and Politico, are suing President Trump for violating the First Amendment after banning their reporters from the White House on Friday. Their credentials were confiscated Saturday. We'll speak to Katie Fallow of the Knight First Amendment Institute. Then, America sent them into a dictatorship's torture chambers, then looked away. Two men deported from the U.S. to Equatorial Guinea, which they have no connection to, have been beaten and imprisoned after speaking out about their confinement and conditions at a hotel where a group of U.S. deportees have been held since arriving in the country.
3: We were not rioting. We were not protesting. We were demanding our human rights. We know our human rights, and that's what we deserve, and that's what we want.
0: We'll speak to the director of Equatorial Guinea Justice. And finally, the extraordinary writer and performer Sarah Jones on her new one-woman play, America, Who Hurt You?
4: America, Who Hurt You? Started off as really a podcast, thinking about this moment we're in, and it was sort of facetious. America, girl, who hurt you? Why are you like this? Are you all right? You're in danger. You know, it was sort of like a joke.
0: Here's Sarah Jones in her multi-character performance. All that and more coming up. Welcome to Democracy Now!, democracynow.org, The War and Peace Report. I'm Amy Goodman. Iran's warning the United States and its allies against launching a major attack, saying it is information a new assault is being prepared. Speaking on state media Sunday, Iran's military central command vowed that any new strike would bring retaliation against U.S. bases. The warning follows a government-organized rally Friday in which hundreds of thousands of Iranians pledged to defend Iran. This is Iran's security chief.
5: We've announced to the U.S. that one of our conditions is the release of our frozen funds. Secondly, they must announce an end to the war on all fronts, including Lebanon. Furthermore, they must not interfere in Iran's internal affairs and not collaborate with opponents of our revolution, and must halt any

0: peers in the Pentagon's public casualty database, while a sixth official put the toll at 23 dead since February 28th, when the Trump administration and Israel launched the war against Iran. In Yemen, Iran-backed Houthi fighters launched a barrage of missiles and drones at Saudi Arabia's capital, Riyadh, Saturday. Residents reported at least one explosion and later saw a large plume of black smoke near the airport, while the Houthis claimed, without offering evidence, that they had set off major fires at Aramco facilities in Yanbu along the Red Sea coast. It was the Houthis' first attack on the Saudi capital since the escalation opened a new front in the Iran war. President Trump announced Friday he's banning CNN, MS Now, and Politico from the White House. The ban took effect on Saturday morning when reporters from all three outlets were turned away and had their credentials confiscated or deactivated. Trump clarified the ban would be lifted if the outlets published more favorable coverage of him and his administration. This morning, CNN, MS Now, and Politico issued a joint statement reading, quote, "We notified the government that we're filing a lawsuit today to protect our First Amendment rights and defend the principle that the government does not decide what the press reports or publishes. Without notice or process, the White House revoked our journalist credentials because it objected to our reporting. Left unchallenged, this threatens press freedom and the public's right to independent journalism free from government interference." We'll have more on this story after headlines. President Trump says the triumphal arch he's planning to build near Arlington National Cemetery will double as a military complex. In a social media post Sunday morning, Trump wrote that he plans to convert the monument, quote, into a top-grade military complex, triumphal arch, to house, store, and have the rapid ability to use large numbers of drones plus snipers on both the roof and plaza areas, and additionally have and hold large quantities of sniper ammunition in storage, unquote. Veterans have sued to block the arch. Critics have assailed it as a gaudy and ugly monstrosity, while aviation experts warn its height and potential use as a drone platform would endanger flights around Ronald Reagan Washington National Airport. Virginia Democratic Congressmember Don Beyer, whose district includes Arlington National Cemetery, wrote, quote, "Trump clearly expects to lose a lawsuit and therefore wants to set up a pretext to argue that the arch is tied to national security," unquote. In Washington, D.C., hundreds of protesters rallied outside the Kennedy Center on Friday night to oppose President Trump's takeover of the Performing Arts Center and his threats to close and demolish it. Activists linked hands, forming a human chain around the building. Joining them was Washington, D.C. City Council member Robert White.
1: Well, look, this is a national memorial, the Kennedy Center, but it is in D.C., and it is a jewel here in D.C., and what it represents for the arts, for protests, for democracy in action, is something that we know too well, and there's no way we're going to let this monument go without a fight.
0: In Gaza, Israeli airstrikes killed at least three Palestinians Saturday. One strike near the Jabalia refugee camp in northern Gaza killed Basir al-Bush, the son of Munir al-Bush, who is the director general of Gaza's health ministry. This is Munir al-Bush speaking at his son's funeral.
2: I was with him in the tent, and he said, "Dad, they will target us, you and me together." I said, "That is fine. We will go to heaven together." He said, "Dad, they will target me, and I don't want us both to get martyred." I said, "So be it. We will go to heaven." He went outside the tent, and they struck him. He was martyred. May God have mercy on him.
0: Meanwhile, in the occupied West Bank, a suspected Palestinian gunman shot dead an Israeli man, while Israeli soldiers killed a Palestinian motorist who the military said was attempting to run them over. In Israel, President Isaac Herzog said Saturday he'll clear the criminal record of Elor Azaria, overriding a

0: objections from the military. Azaria is a former soldier convicted of killing a wounded Palestinian attacker who posed no threat back in 2016. In July, Defense Minister Israel Katz wrote to Herzog, urging him to grant Azaria's request. The Israel Defense Forces opposed the move. A senior aide to Military Chief Eyal Zamir said Azaria has shown no remorse and has not accepted responsibility a decade after his conviction. Palestinian artists in Gaza have painted a mural depicting the U.S. rapper Macklemore draped in a Palestinian flag with the caption, "Thank you for using your voice for Palestine." The tribute was painted on a giant slab of concrete surrounded by rubble in the ruins of Gaza City. It was commissioned after Macklemore was fired from British pop star Ed Sheeran's U.S. tour over his onstage remarks condemning Israel's assault in Gaza and calling for a free Palestine. Sheeran and the tour promoter dropped Macklemore under pressure from Robert Kraft, the billionaire owner of the New England Patriots and Boston's Gillette Stadium, who rallied other stadium owners to threaten to cancel Sheeran's tour if Macklemore remained a part of it. On Saturday, Ed Sheeran opened a concert in Philadelphia with an apology to fans over his handling of the affair. And for the first time, Sheeran publicly addressed Israel's assault on Gaza.
1: What is happening in Gaza is a catastrophic and unjustifiable and disproportionate. My heart has been broken by the scale of devastation and loss of civilians' lives, of children's lives. And the systemic injustice we're seeing unfold in the West Bank cannot be overlooked.
0: The U.S. military attacked a boat the military said was carrying drugs in the Caribbean Sea on Saturday, killing four people. The military did not provide evidence that the vessel was transporting drugs. Since September of last year, the U.S. has killed at least 231 people in 69 boat strikes in the Pacific and Caribbean, targeting so-called narco-terrorists without evidence. Human rights advocates have condemned the attacks as illegal extrajudicial killings at sea. In Cuba, the power grid collapsed again, leaving millions without power for the sixth time since President Trump cut off fuel shipments to the island in January. Since then, just one tanker of fuel has been delivered by a Russian tanker in March. The blackouts have taken a heavy toll on Cubans, restricting transportation, shortening workdays, grounding flights, and endangering public health. This is Valentin Parra, a resident of Havana.
2: It's very bad for everyone because everyone gets desperate in a house without water and without light. It's a phenomenon that isn't seen anywhere else in the world, only here. And when people don't have water, look, I myself was without water for 15 days, without water or light for 15 days.
0: The U.S. military scrambled to intercept a Chinese ship in the Middle East amidst the U.S. and Israeli war on Iran last spring, but called off a mission to board the vessel at the last minute after discovering an intelligence assessment had relied on false information from an AI chatbot. That's according to CNN reports. The AI agent misidentified components aboard the Chinese ship as part of a nuclear weapons program. In more AI news, the Wall Street Journal reports independent security researchers were able to use Anthropic's Claude software to gain access to an OpenAI employee's ChatGPT account, giving them a way to read and suggest changes to the OpenAI's private cache of software. The hacking operation came 2 weeks after a swarm of AI agents broke out of containment at OpenAI and launched cyber attacks at the company Hugging Face. In Austin, Texas, an ICE agent shot a man in the torso on Sunday, sending him to the hospital where he's in serious but stable condition. The injured man is identified by his attorney as 28-year-old Wilber Rafael Garces Perez, a Venezuelan national. He was reportedly shot while delivering food for DoorDash. Protests soon erupted with demonstrators chanting, "Abolish ICE." Federal immigration agents have shot more than 20 people since President Trump returned to office. Six of them died, including three U.S. citizens. In nearly all the shootings, agents fired at people inside vehicles. A federal appeals court has rejected the Trump administration's policy of rapidly deporting immigrants to third countries to which they have no connection. Friday's ruling by a three-judge panel in the First Circuit Court of Appeals sets up a likely challenge at the Supreme Court. Since President Trump returned to office, his administration has sent more than 25,000 immigrants to at least 29 third countries. Trina Realmuto, a lawyer for the plaintiffs at the National Immigration Litigation Alliance, said, quote, "This decision confirms that due process and the protections Congress enacted against persecution and torture cannot be circumvented by putting someone on a plane to a country that was never part of their removal proceedings." We'll have more on removing migrants to third-party countries they have no connection to later in the broadcast. In Texas, the Trump administration started building the border wall through the Big Bend region. The work is a key step in the administration's $46 billion plan to fortify the border with walls, barriers, roads, and surveillance technology. Clara Benson, one of the founders of the No Big Bend Wall Coalition, said, quote, "We will continue to fight for this land no matter what the outcome is. We'll continue fighting to the end." You talk to people in West Texas and they say, even if they put it up, we'll fight for them to take it down. So this fight is not over, she said. Several civil rights groups are suing the Trump administration to block it from sending armed federal agents to polling places ahead of the midterm elections. The lawsuit brought by the NAACP and others cites a case in Lee County, Florida, where officers set up an immigration checkpoint on a main road leading to a polling place. The precinct serves mostly Black and Latino voters. Jenai Nelson, president and director counsel of the NAACP's Legal Defense Fund, said, quote, "Using federal law enforcement as a scare tactic to target and intimidate Black communities is illegal and antithetical to the promise of a multiracial democracy that was enshrined in the Voting Rights Act. Neither Black, Latino, Asian, or any other voters nor any other community should ever again face the threats of terror and intimidation at the ballot box that defined the Jim Crow era," unquote. In Russia, Ukraine carried out what Moscow's mayor called its largest ever drone attack on the capital. As Russian voters went to the polls Sunday, at least three people were killed and a major oil refinery in the Moscow region was damaged. It was Ukraine's first use of a ballistic missile in the war. In Russia's parliamentary election, only parties backing Russian President Vladimir Putin and his war appeared on the ballot. Yabloko, the last publicly anti-war party still operating inside Russia, was barred from running. Putin's main political rivals and critics are either imprisoned inside Russia, forced into exile abroad, or dead. Meanwhile, Russian strikes overnight killed at least six people and wounded 38 across Ukraine. And in Germany, the far-right Alternative for Germany, or AfD party, has taken first place in a state election for the second time this month. On Sunday, the AfD won more than 38% of the vote in the eastern state of Mecklenburg-West-Pomerania, beating second-place finishers and Social Democrats by 3 percentage points. The ruling party of Chancellor Friedrich Merz, the Christian Democratic Union, won less than the 5% needed for representation in the parliament, the party's worst result since 1949. Since World War II. Elsewhere, Merz's party finished in second place in a state election in Berlin, with Germany's left party winning the largest share at more than 25%. It was the strongest showing by the anti-capitalist party to date. This is left party candidate Elif Erlp, the front runner to become Berlin's next mayor, speaking after Sunday's election.
3: Berlin shared vision one today, our shared vision of an affordable Berlin for all people, regardless of where they are from, regardless of what they believe, regardless of who they love, and regardless of what they earn.
0: Democracy Now! Will broadcast from Berlin, Germany, September 30th, October 1st, and October 2nd. And those are some of the headlines. This is Democracy Now!, democracynow.org, The War and Peace Report. I'm Amy Goodman. MS Now, CNN, and Politico are filing a First Amendment lawsuit today after President Trump banned them from the White House press pool over the weekend. An emergency request to restore their access is set to appear before a federal judge in Washington, D.C. A decision could come as soon as this week. In a joint statement, the outlet said, quote, without notice or process, the White House revoked our journalist credentials because it objected to our reporting. Left unchallenged, this threatens press freedom and the public's right to independent journalism free from government interference, unquote. Meanwhile, it's been reported this morning, Trump has also removed CNN from a pool of TV journalists scheduled to travel with him to the United Nations General Assembly in New York, which starts tomorrow. He's here today in New York. Trump took to Truth Social Friday to announce the ban, accusing the outlets of reporting fake news, fiction, and lies. On Saturday, journalists with the outlets confirmed their badges were confiscated when they attempted to enter the White House. This is veteran CNN correspondent Betsy Klein describing what happened.
4: So I walk in, I tap my badge, and it beeps a couple of different times. It turns red, blue, and green, and it didn't accept my PIN number. The Secret Service agent in the guardhouse, with whom I have been friendly in the past, asked to see my badge, and I handed it over to him. He told me that it had been deactivated. I asked him if he could provide an explanation as to why it had been deactivated. He said he had no further information. I asked him once more if he had any more details he could share with me, and he said that I should be referred to the White House press office, to the Wranglers, for more information. I asked if I could have the badge back. He said he would be keeping it. He did, however, hand me back this clear case with a lanyard that it came in. I also collected my things and then returned out the gate that I had come through. But we had heard President Trump earlier this week say that he was going to ban CNN, MS Now, and Politico from White House grounds. The president clearly followed up on that promise.
0: President Trump's also threatened to ban other news outlets from the White House, including the New York Times and the Washington Post. NBC correspondent Kelly O'Donnell questioned Trump during a news conference.
5: Mr. President, earlier today you posted that you intend to ban CNN, Politico, and MS Now from the White House.
6: Yeah.
5: Every president takes an oath to uphold the Constitution, which includes the First Amendment.
6: I do, too.
5: How do you justify
6: much more so than you? Because they're fake news. You get so tired of reading and seeing fake news. There's something wrong with a country that can allow people to write purposely negative stories. Now, if they want to write them, that's fine. But I don't have to let them into the people's house. A very simple ban. I don't want them in my office. I don't want them here. I would say the ban would go as far as you can. So we are banning them. Yes, we are. And there may be others to follow.
5: What do you mean by others to come? And how is this ban going to work?
6: Others to come in terms of fake news?
5: Yes.
6: The New York Times is fake news. Washington Post is fake news. They're crummy papers, both doing very poorly, by the way. But we'll say we're probably not going to display the paper anymore in the White House, those papers. But we haven't taken the step of throwing them out. But they're fake news, totally. New York Times is so fake. Washington Post is disgusting. I mean, they're disgusting. I don't get it. Why would they be? You know, we're doing so well. And they'll take the most positive story and make it as negative as possible.
0: That was Bloomberg correspondent Catherine Lucey, who asked Trump about his intentions to ban more media outlets. And before that, NBC News correspondent Kelly O'Donnell questioning President Trump. Well, for more, we're joined by Katie Fallow, Deputy Litigation Director at the Knight First Amendment Institute at Columbia University, where she focuses on threats to free speech and a free press. Talk about what's happened, the banning of CNN, MS Now, and Politico. At least for now, it's those three organizations, and now they're announcing that they are suing the White House today.
7: Yeah, exactly. I mean, this latest step on Friday was just the latest in President Trump and his administration's onslaught against the press. And he's obviously had tried to throw out Jim Acosta from CNN during his first administration, but all of his attacks on the press have greatly increased in his second administration.
0: So, and in the Jim Acosta case, Ted Boutros represented him. He got his credentials back, and Ted Boutros is representing MS Now, CNN, and Politico in today's lawsuit.
7: Okay, yes, exactly. And Ted has been involved in a lot of these cases against the administration. But, you know, what he did is also follows his excluding the AP from the press pool. I think it's important to sort of see that there's two different kinds of press forums that are at issue here. So there's the wider press corps, which are the journalists that get hard passes, go into the White House, have certain areas where they can work out of, and then can go into the Brady press briefing room. And then there's a much smaller group called the press pool, which is allowed to go at the invitation of the White House into smaller areas like the Oval Office and to travel with the president. And they are potentially different kinds of forums. But in any event, Trump has last year kicked the AP out of the press pool because the AP refused to use the term Gulf of America rather than Gulf of Mexico.
0: And so they can't go into the Oval Office or be on Air Force One.
7: Correct. And then, but what Trump did on Friday was even more extreme, arguably, from a First Amendment perspective, because he completely banned CNN, MS Now, and Politico from even using their press pass to go into the White House and even report from the press briefing room. And that area is a public forum, as the Court of Appeals in D.C. has held for decades, that the White House has invited members of the press to come in to allow them to report to the public. And as the courts have said repeatedly, the government is not allowed to kick people out of that forum based on their viewpoint.
0: So you also have this press pool that CNN was. It's a rotating pool for the broadcasters. So one camera can, you know, be set up and they give the video to everyone else. It's CNN, CBS, NBC, ABC, and Fox. Today, CNN was the one, and President Trump's is coming here to New York. And the question is, will the others not replace them? And there won't be video of President Trump then.
7: I mean, I think that's a question
0: of join in solidarity.
7: Exactly. What is the actions of the other news outlets? I mean, you saw when the AP was banned from the press pool, a lot of other news outlets, including Fox, made statements saying this is against the First Amendment and we stand in support of AP. On the other hand, they've still been participating in the press pool and all the members of the Washington and the White House press
0: corps. And the head of the White House Correspondents Association now is Fox.
7: Exactly. And she came out very strongly in her statement this weekend. And I think that's good. And I think you see over the past year some more willingness among major news outlets to push back against Trump.
0: So let's go to one of the statements. On Saturday, the senior White House correspondent for Fox News, the current White House Correspondents Association, WHCA President Jackie Heinrich, criticized Trump's ban. She wrote on social media, quote, "Today's action revoking access for journalists from CNN, Politico, and MS Now violates the First Amendment. The implications extend beyond these organizations. A standard used to exclude one news outlet because of its coverage could be applied to any outlet in the future. The American people, through a free and independent press, must be able to scrutinize those elected to power, regardless of whether government officials view it favorably. That's why courts have repeatedly held that once the White House provides access to journalists, it cannot deny that access arbitrarily or based on the content of their reporting. The WHCA calls on the administration to immediately restore our colleagues' access." Again, that's Jackie Heinrich, who is the head of the White House Correspondents Association, is with Fox. And it's just what you said, but what are they going to do about it? Would they clear out of the White House press room and say, we're not going to report on President Trump, which is so important to President Trump? Also, there's no White House press secretary, and there hasn't been since Carolyn Leavitt stepped down.
7: Yeah, it does feel like things are in disarray to some extent in the White House. But I think the main issue is that you have the president who doesn't like certain news outlets because he's said it explicitly. He's not trying to hide it, that he doesn't like when they report on him negatively. And that's a problem for several reasons. First of all, obviously, it discriminates against the individual press outlets that are in their reporting. Second of all, it creates a chilling effect on other members of the news media media, which is sending the message that if you write stories that are critical of the president, you're going to lose your access.
0: And let's remember what happened at Stars and Stripes. A publisher, editor, and reporter at the federally funded news organization Stars and Stripes are suing the Pentagon, claiming Defense Secretary Pete Hegseth and other top officials had them fired over their critical reporting. The firings came after Stars and Stripes broke news about poor conditions, low morale, and mental health crises aboard the USS Abraham Lincoln during its unprecedented deployment to the Middle East. President Trump called the reports fake news. In April, the White House fired Stars and Stripes independent ombudsman Jacqueline Smith without an official reason. And of course, we know that Hegseth tried to make reporters sign an oath to be inside the Pentagon, which many reporters across the political spectrum refused to do.
7: Yeah, and that's terrible. And the real, like, victims of this war on the press are members of the public, which are entitled to know about what their government is doing, particularly on really important issues like how the war is going or what the conditions are on a warship. And Stars and Stripes has for decades provided really important reporting on the military. And it is funded by the government, but there's been a longstanding intention to protect it from this kind of government meddling in what their editorial viewpoint is. Because the result, particularly at the Pentagon, is you had all of the Pentagon press corps turn in their badges rather than sign this, you know, pledge that would have required them to essentially agree to only report on things that the Pentagon had authorized. And as then the end result is you essentially have a press corps now in the Pentagon that is made up of just supporters of the Trump administration, like MyPillow guy and Laura Loomer. And again, you know, the public is the one that is suffering the most from this.
0: So that's the critical point, and I want to end with this point, is that the First Amendment is not just about the freedom of the press. It's about the public's right to know.
7: Exactly.
0: Katie Fallows.
7: Exactly. It's about the public's right to know, to hear critical information and to criticize their government and to hold their government representatives to account.
0: I want to go to Tatiana Margolin. Democracy Now! Reached her, co-director of Stryka, a nonprofit whose mission is to counter rising authoritarianism globally. This is some of what she said about Trump's media ban.
8: My name is Tatiana Margolin, and I'm the co-founder of an organization called Stryka. We work on connecting anti-authoritarian movements around the world. What we just saw President Trump do by restricting access to three U.S. media outlets to the White House is not at all surprising for anyone who has been watching authoritarians around the world. This is a very common tool in the authoritarian toolbox. For example, Vladimir Putin of Russia also gradually restricted journalists' access, but not only to the truth, but to himself. It began somewhat innocuously by reporters in the Kremlin press pool being excluded for allegedly inappropriate behavior or asking unauthorized questions. But over time, the Kremlin turned the press pool into a kind of theater where journalists were basically reduced to playing the role of extras to the Putin show. And in recent years, we've even heard stories of journalists and reporters filing reports about Putin's events without even attending them because it has become unnecessary to even be there. Everything is completely predictable.
0: Tatiana Margolin, co-director of Stryka, speaking to Democracy Now! This weekend. Your final response, Katie Fallow.
7: Yeah, I think she exactly points out that Trump is often playing from the authoritarian's playbook of trying to shut down any negative coverage of him or his policies. And what sets the United States, hopefully, apart from those regimes is the First Amendment and the protection that is enforced by the judiciary of the right to report on and to criticize the government. And I'm hopeful that the courts quickly overturn his ban. And I hope that the White House abides by it.
0: Katie Fallow, Deputy Litigation Director at the Knight First Amendment Institute at Columbia University, where she focuses on threats to free speech and free press. To see our interview with the head of the Knight Institute, Jamil Jaffer, go to democracynow.org. This is Democracy Now! When we come back, we'll talk about migrants who were sent to a country they have nothing to do with, Equatorial Guinea. Stay with us.

0: wonderful something to say about Fatoumata Diawara. We're performing in our Democracy Now! Studio. This is Democracy Now!, democracynow.org. I'm Amy Goodman. Amnesty International is calling for the release of two men deported from the U.S. to Equatorial Guinea. They were arrested by local police forces there and transferred to a prison earlier this month. The men are Samson Berhane, who is from Eritrea, and Ahmed Suleiman, a gay asylum seeker from Egypt, who was living in Arizona when he was detained by ICE. Both of them were deported by the Trump administration, despite U.S. immigration courts granting them protections. On September 11th, police forces arrived at Hotel Bami in the city of Malabo, in Equatorial Guinea, where more than two dozen men and women have been confined after their deportation from the U.S. This is a country, Equatorial Guinea, they have no ties to, part of a secretive so-called third country agreement. It's believed the two men were arrested and taken to prison for speaking out about the inhumane conditions endured by U.S. deportees at the hotel and threats by armed forces. Just days before their arrest, video footage obtained by Reuters showed guards pointing their guns at a group of U.S. deportees inside the hotel after a Cuban man asked an officer to return his confiscated cell phone so he could contact his family and lawyer. This is Ahmed Suleiman describing what happened that day. This was before his arrest. He's since been taken to a prison in Malabo.
1: Yesterday morning, another detainee here has had his phone confiscated for about 2 weeks, and he went downstairs to speak to the officers to try to have them call the director in charge, who is also their boss. Like I said, he hasn't had his phone for about 2 weeks. He hasn't been able to talk to his loved ones, his family, his lawyers, which in turn is a violation of human rights laws. We are not criminals in this country. We deserve rights. We have rights, and we know our rights. After about 15, 20 minutes of him being downstairs, pleading with these officers to call the director, these officers were completely disregarding his pleas, his requests, and were just ignoring him, not giving him the time of day, were sitting on their phones, not even listening to him. That's when they then took us inside the hotel, where they pointed their guns at me. They cocked their guns, took it off of safety, and pointed their guns at me, telling me to get on my knees with my hands up, where I had to remain in that position for, 10, 15 minutes while there was chaos going on in the hotel. We were trying to fight to get his phone back. We weren't fighting violently. We were not rioting. We were not protesting. We just were demanding our human rights. We know our human rights, and that's what we deserve, and that's what we want. That's all we ask for. That's all we ask for since we've been here, and somehow we are still getting violated time and time again.
0: This all comes as a federal appeals court has rejected Trump's policy of rapidly deporting immigrants to third countries they have no connection to. Friday's ruling sets up a likely challenge at the Supreme Court. More than 25,000 immigrants have been deported to at least 29 third countries they have no ties to since Trump returned to office. For more, we go to North Carolina, where we're joined by Tutu Alicante, a human rights lawyer from Equatorial Guinea and founder and director of EG Justice. That's Equatorial Guinea Justice. His latest for Just Security is headlined, America sent them into a dictatorship's torture chambers, then looked away. He's joining us from Chapel Hill. Tutu Alicante, thanks so much for being with us. How many migrants to the United States have been sent to Equatorial Guinea?
2: So first of all, thank you for having me, Amy. It's a pleasure to be here. So far, the United States has sent 66 immigrants from countries other than Equatorial Guinea to Equatorial Guinea. And we are talking about mostly immigrants from African countries, although we have also had people from Georgia, as well as most recently people from Cuba and Brazil.
0: And so talk about these two men and talk about the allegations that they are being brutalized and also if we've heard from them in prison now.
2: Yeah. So before I do that, I would like to lay out a bit of the timeline here. So starting in November 2025, 10 months ago, the United States started this horrendous policy of sending immigrants not from Equatorial Guinea to Equatorial Guinea, a country that the U.S. knows very, very well that is a human rights violator. How do we know that? Because the State Department reports that the U.S. have been putting out for the last three decades are consistent about the fact that Equatorial Guinea uses torture, uses incommunicado detentions, and often extrajudicial killings of people that it keeps in prison. So this is the country that the Trump administration has decided to send immigrants, many of whom, as you alluded to in your intro, has already achieved a huge level of protection from immigration judges in the U.S. Now, in the case of these two individuals, Mr. Ahmed Suleiman from Egypt, and we should say Ahmed came to the U.S. when he was 4 years old and grew up in Arizona. Right. So this is a 30-year-old man that has, for all intents and purposes, lived in the U.S. his whole life. The other individual, Samson Berhani, is a gentleman from Eritrea. What do we know? We know that these individuals were taken, in my opinion, illegally to Equatorial Guinea on the false pretenses. Many of them did not know until they were almost in Equatorial Guinea where they were going to. And once there, were denied the ability to contact their family members. Their phones were taken away. They've been denied access to lawyers. I myself and my colleagues represent many of these individuals at the African Commission, and we have the lawyers that represent them here in the U.S. And it has been impossible to establish a regular contact with them. So meaning effective assistance of counsel is impossible. Access to family members is impossible. In many instances, access to medication, which many of these individuals need, is impossible. These are two brave individuals that, in the face of injustices, stood up to protect other deportees whose phone was being taken away or who were being harassed by the military. And as a result, they found themselves being subjected, in the case of Ahmed, having a gun pointed at him. And then eventually taken to prison, brought back, hooded, and with ropes tied around their bodies, basically being tortured in front of the immigrants as a sign to the other immigrants as to what happens when you stand up.
0: Tutela Kante, can you talk about what you understand to be the third-party agreement? We just did a story on people being sent from the United States to the Central African Republic, and they got millions of dollars from the United States. In Equatorial Guinea, you talk about it being one of the most closed, corrupt, and repressive dictatorships in the world. Teodoro Obiang has ruled the country since 1979, making him the longest-reigning ruler in the world. What do you know he got?
2: Yeah. Well, a couple of things. Before we talk about what he got, you know, we should be clear, Emmy, that this is extraordinary rendition all over again in broad daylight, right? What did the government of Equatorial Guinea get in return? A couple of things. One, which is insignificant given the level of corruption that exists in Equatorial Guinea, is $7.5 million of American taxpayers' money. But more importantly for the government of Equatorial Guinea is the legitimacy that comes from being on the good side of the United States. Your audience should know, Amy, that this is a government that the U.S. Senate Committee on Investigations in 2004 did a huge report on after investigating Riggs Bank and identified and documented corruption, millions of dollars coming from Equatorial Guinea to the Riggs Bank. In 2010, the vice president who is now running the show, Mr. Teodoro Ngema Obiang, Teodorin, basically also has his assets confiscated by the U.S. Department of Justice following another Senate investigation that looked at how he was able to bring millions of dollars into the United States. And as I mentioned earlier, the State Department has documented year after year the level of human rights violations that exist in this country. So for them, getting the Trump administration to strike this deal It was about gaining the legitimacy that would allow Ted Orin, the current vice president, son of the president, to very soon become officially the president.
0: Well, Tutu Alakante, I want to thank you for being with us. We'll continue to follow the cases of Ahmed Soliman from Egypt and Samson Barhane, originally from Eritrea, and so many others, not only who've been sent to Equatorial Guinea, but to other third-party countries as well. Tutu Alakante is human rights lawyer from Equatorial Guinea. He's the executive director of EG Justice. Coming up, the extraordinary performer Sarah Jones on her one-woman play, America, Who Hurt You? Back in 20 seconds.

0: Folk musician Nora Brown with Stephanie Coleman singing The Unicorn at the Kennedy Center. This is Democracy Now!, democracynow.org. I'm Amy Goodman. We end today's show with the Tony and Obie Award-winning writer and performer Sarah Jones, known for her Broadway hit Bridge and Tunnel. She's back in New York with her latest solo performance, America Who Hurt You. It's being presented by the National Black Theater and Theater for a New Audience at Polanski Shakespeare Center in Brooklyn. Produced in association with Foment Productions, Cinereach, and Jason Jackson. Sarah Jones has been described as a one-woman global village for her remarkable one-person multi-character shows. Her past production include Sell By Date and Surface Transit. The acting legend Meryl Streep's called Sarah Jones a once-in-a-lifetime artist. She's also a board member of Democracy Now! I sat down with Sarah Jones last week and began our conversation by asking her about the title of her new show, America Who Hurt You.
1: So, Amy, I'm going to bring a bit of the theater here into the Democracy Now! Studios. First of all, I'm so grateful for you and the work you do. And America Who Hurt You started off as really a podcast, thinking about this moment we're in, and it was sort of facetious. America, girl, who hurt you? Why are you like this? Are you all right? You're in danger. You know, it was sort of like a joke. And you're hearing me in a British accent because I was also thinking about the relationship between these two histories. We're in the 250th year of the United States even coming into existence, right, officially. But if people come to the theater or if they know me, they know that part of what I'm playing with is identity. And so I do speak the Queen's English because I'm from Queens, New York. But bringing the idea of America's really trauma, which seems to drive our politics. And, you know, you can watch Democracy Now! To see how that plays out. But it starts with our history of genocide as a country, our history of enslaving, you know, African people, our history of indentured servitude. So many of our, you know, ethnic backgrounds, there's a history of inequality that America has never really talked about or overcome. And now we're erasing it and sweeping it under the rug in wild ways, right? Literally, you go to the Smithsonian and it's like, nothing to see here. You know, all of this isn't true anymore. And so if we don't deal with the reality of how we got here, our history, we're going to keep playing out the same nightmares that we're seeing. So that's a huge part of why the show exists.
0: Your family seems to run counter to everything the government represents today. As you say, you come from Queens, the most diverse borough in the world. Yeah. Talk about your family.
1: Yeah, well, my joke in the show, I come from a multiracial, multi-religious family. So you'll meet people in the show who are based on my real life. Here, let me bring somebody out now. Hopefully don't spit out your coffee, but
2: hi there, everybody. Hi, Amy. Wonderful to see you. So Sarah Jones, who you just met, she brings all of us out. I'm related to her. She has older white relatives, black, Latino. We have Christians and Jews. Everybody who's ever been persecuted, you're going to see them on that stage.
1: Anyway, the idea is that across genders and across ages and across races, so many of us have experienced an American story that doesn't look like the sanitized, you know, American dream that some people are trying to pretend is our reality. So we're just trying to bring some more truth, you know, into the story. And we want to have a good time. We want to laugh because that's one of the antidotes to the nightmare. You know, they win if we're all in complete misery and isolated. So we're getting into the theater. You know, people should come to Brooklyn and be in real space together instead of doom scrolling and, you know, kind of not connecting up.
0: In your recent Vogue piece, you write about the collective trauma of century-old truths.
1: Yeah, I think that all of us, right, we are such an interesting country in that we have selective amnesia. There are people who can recite, you know, they go do reenactments of Civil War battles, but they don't think about the significance of the genocide of Native Americans and that that's in our land. They don't think about, you know, how there are still laws on the books to this day that discriminate against people that are left over from, you know, like if you look at how our voting, for example, preventing people from voting goes all the way back to making sure certain people, women, black people, you know, the list goes on. But if you look at our voting today, what are they doing? Dismantling the post office and, you know, creating all kinds of barriers that look just like the grandfather laws of the past. So I think, unfortunately, we have historic trauma that is being replicated in different clothes, if you will, but we never really let go of the Civil War, clearly, because some people are making a reboot right now. So the show is kind of trying to look at not shaming and blaming each other, but in the way that trauma comes from somewhere. And I'll give you an example. There's a certain leader who, you know, grew up as a little kid with a de facto Nazi Klansman for a dad, and that dad screamed at him, "You're a loser, you're a loser." Well, now he's running our country and screaming at the world, "You're a loser, you're a loser."
0: Doesn't he come from the same borough you do?
1: He not only comes from the same borough of Queens, he went to the same school as my sister, so a few years apart. But I always say, you can't spell Donald Trump without trauma. You have to use the A twice. But this is what happens when childhood trauma and privilege are mingled together and you just keep letting people fail up and, you know, bankrupt themselves. Now he's bankrupting the country.
0: How does the show explore the issue of patriotism?
1: You know, I think about how patriotism, you know, if you go back to the Declaration of Independence is featured prominently in the show, and we look at how are they trying to rewrite some of us out of it altogether, right?
0: Literally. Your father was a little obsessed.
1: My father was a little obsessed with the Declaration of Independence. He could recite it from memory, not always at the most opportune times. You didn't want him at a party if he was just going to launch into the Declaration. It's not quite cocktail chat. But patriotism, I think about how the best aspects of America are people's movements. It's journalism like what you find on Democracy Now. It's people who stood up to power. That whenever people admire Americans, or, you know, if you celebrated Labor Day, thank a union, for God's sake, like right here in America. So looking at how patriotism really can be about, you know, our values and diversity, equity, inclusion. These shouldn't be curse words. This is, you know, part of what patriotism can look like, or being proud of the best aspects of America. So that's why I'm trying to sort of shift that lens, because I don't hate this country. I just am saddened and disappointed and afraid of the cliff we're going over if we abandon the best of what America can be.
0: Lonnie Bunch, the first African-American head of the Smithsonian Institution, which runs so many of the museums in Washington. Yeah. He was also happened to be the founding director of the Smithsonian's National Museum of African-American History and Culture, yeah, has stepped down under enormous pressure. Not that he has said that's the reason why. Yeah. The signs that President Trump has wanted to put up in front of various museums, saying that this information is actually not true in the museums. Those signs haven't been put up yet. But what this all means, and I mean, I think of the federal exhibit in Philadelphia at the first White House, George Washington, that talked about George Washington having slaves, has been totally dismantled. But in all of these cases, in that case, you have people continuing to read what was on in the exhibit in front of the dismantled exhibit.
1: Yeah. I mean, we're in a moment, and I think this connects up with the show. I had this idea come to me that we think democracy is won or lost at the ballot box. And really, it's won or lost at the box office. It's the movies, it's the stories, it's the television we watch, it's our museums, it's our culture, social media. Not what we're thinking about every 4 years. It's 24 hours a day, 7 days a week. Ideas that we are picking up from the culture inform how we behave as public citizens and how we vote, right? So if you don't want the truth out there because you know it would derail your agenda, you're going to put up all the signs that say, you know, pay no attention to that history behind the curtain. And you're literally going to try to erase history. This show, America Who Hurt You, is about restoring the history that has intentionally been erased in hopes that no matter how, I mean, we can see it with the consolidation of media, right? If everybody is watching one mouthpiece that's connected to the president, the truth is over. Like, it's a wrap for the truth if we don't hold on to independent media, independent voices, and theater, you know, and culture.
0: So talk about where America Who Hurt You started. You start with the British accent. Where this incubated and these parallel histories.
1: Yeah, so part of it, okay, so this is really fun to go back and forth, Amy. Thank you for being a good sport. So part of it is that, as I mentioned, it started as a podcast and we had guests like Jane Fonda talking about climate and Bryan Stevenson talking about civil rights, kind of trying to do that un-erasure of the truth, right? That, I mean, we're in a country where the websites are being scrubbed daily and you can just lose information, you know, right through your fingertips. But that podcast was originally hopeful and happening around the 2024 election when we hoped sanity might prevail. And then once we got the result that, frankly, still seems a little suspicious to me, speaking of, you know, rigorous honesty and truth, I sometimes worry that we're all missing the reality of what happened with that election, but that's a whole other story. Right around that time, I got a commission from Oxford University, and the irony of that is, while it was a great honor, you know, to get to, I got to be the first, they had never had a performing arts center, and part of me wants to say, oh, you're a 1,000-year-old institution, you're the, you know, oldest academic institution in the English-speaking world, and you have no arts. That should tell us why colonialism kind of played out the way it did. But it was wonderful to go there and get to develop work and perform there. But it was not lost on me that in order to write the truth about what's happening in America, I had to go to the UK because my work was being defunded. We're still trying to, I mean, you know, we know how many kind of journalists are being lost in our economy. Black women in particular, I think we've lost 500,000 jobs. They're not even, are there enough of us to lose 500,000 jobs? So we know that we're under threat as artists, as journalists, and, you know, sometimes we have to look farther afield. So Oxford is really kind of the birthplace of a particular version of America Who Hurt You. And it's been incredible to bring it back here as this 250th year and beyond, you know, our standing in the world, our reputation. Not that we were ever perfect, let's be clear. We've needed a reckoning for a long time to talk about our foreign policy, our interventions. But now we've taken the, you know, violence of our foreign policy and now we're enacting it in bigger ways on our own country. And I think we have to talk about that if we're going to survive.
0: Tony and Obie Award-winning writer and performer Sarah Jones, back in New York with her latest solo performance, America Who Hurt You, presented by the National Black Theater and Theater for a New Audience at Polanski Shakespeare Center in Brooklyn for just the next few weeks. So check it out. And that does it for our show. This week, I'll be speaking after screenings of the film about Democracy Now!, Steal a Story, Please!, with the film directors here in New York at the IFC Tuesday, Wednesday at the Museum of Contemporary Art in Westport, Connecticut. Then I'll be in London, England, Friday through Monday. Friday night at 8 at the Hackney Picture House, Sunday at Cinema Lumiere in London at noon, and next Monday at the Lewis Depot near Brighton at 8 p.m. Then I head to Copenhagen, Denmark, Tuesday for the screening of Steal a Story, Please! At Grand Theater at 7. Next Wednesday through Friday, I'll be in Berlin broadcasting Democracy Now! September 30th through October 2nd. On Thursday, October 1st, the film will play at Spore in Berlin at 7. Check our website for all the details at democracynow.org. I'm Amy Goodman. Thanks so much for joining us.
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0: 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Right here on Northeast Philadelphia Community Radio, your neighbourhood voice.
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Breathe deep the gathering gloom. Watch lights fade from every room. 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Another day's useless energy spent. Impassioned lovers wrestle as one. 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New mother picks up and settles her son. 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Cold-hearted orb that rules the night removes the colors from our sight. 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
1: Crispy, blazed, toasty, faded, lit. 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

0: Everybody loves a mystery. 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
1: Hi, babe. Oh, I was just calling you to tell you I'm probably going to have to get up at the butt crack of dawn tomorrow. 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
2: Damn it, John. 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
1: Okay. 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
2: Shit. 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
1: Hi, it's Olivia Munn with my shelter pets, Frankie and Chance, reminding you that when you adopt a shelter pet, you discover all the things that make them unique. 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

0: 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Right here on Northeast Philadelphia Community Radio, your neighbourhood voice.
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4: 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A 3-hour tour through mad music and crazy comedy. From out of the vaults and off the walls, straight onto you live from my home at Weirdness Central. Apologies for not making it to our Thanksgiving show last week. Things have been getting hectic. So, for the first time ever, you are all spared the musical turkeys this year. And yes, that even includes that god-awful song from Meghan Trainor. However, we are going to do a little celebrating. Celebrating what, you may ask? Why, the 50th anniversary of rap. And we're going to do that by looking at the funnier side of rap. We'll hear the funniest raps of all time in Hour 2. All this and the weekly Whacked Out 5 Countdown, counting down the funniest songs and skits of the week. But first, a three-peat of songs that can be found on the upcoming compilation album, The Funk Desecrates Tom Lehrer. And yes, that includes this week's Tuesday Funk.
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6: Are you sure? At normal procedural speed, this will take approximately 17.3 hours.
5: Just shut up and do it!

the obscene movies, murals, postcards, neckties, pasta, squeaky rubber chickens, electric toothbrushes, more, I'm never satisfied. Stories of tortures used by debauchers, lurid, licentious, and vile, make me smile. Wouldn't you like to know? Novels that pander to my taste for candor give me a pleasure sublime. Let's face it, I love slime. All books can be indecent books. The recent books are bolder for filth, I'm glad to say, is in the mind of the beholder. When correctly viewed, everything is lewd. I could tell you things about Peter Pan and the Wizard of Oz is a dirty old man.

catching up with what we missed during our Halloween shows last month. In order, we heard The Elements as done by the Consortium of Genius. Smut as appropriately done by Bad Beth and Beyond, who also contributes vocals for the Consortium of Genius' version of The Elements. And the Tuesday Funk from Dead by 28, where they do a cover of Selling Out. All these covers are going to be found on the upcoming compilation album, The Funk Desecrates Tom Lehrer. 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And now, a piece from the real deal himself.

0: mine as we dance to the massa. Here's some tango.
1: When you hear from the man himself, you know it's gonna be good. Tom Lehrer and the original version of the Masochism Tango. This tango that you could get your ass kicked with is also going to be covered on the tribute album, but we won't know who until the album drops this coming December, and we'll be sure to let you know when it'll drop as well. And if you have a cover of a Tom Lehrer tune that's dying to get out, do so! His songs are in the public domain, give it a shot! We'll take a break for now, but we'll be back with more pump tracks, as well as a demented tune from Broadway after this.

0: Hi, we're here on the street asking people about the Fump. Excuse me, sir, do you know what the Fump is?
1: The what?
0: The Fump. F-U-M-P.
1: Oh, I don't know. But it doesn't sound appetizing. I don't want any.
2: Isn't that the sound a groundhog makes when you run over it with your car?
0: No. Can you tell me what the Fump is?
3: Is it the enemy in the next Spider-Man movie?
0: I don't think so.
4: A clean-burning car that runs on pancakes?
0: What?
5: Isn't that the stuff the Nutty Professor invented?
0: No, that's flubber. The Fump. What is the Fump?
6: Ooh, it's a dog. I think it's half Great Dane, half Chihuahua.
0: Is that even possible?
7: Sounds like something you get from a cheap hooker.
0: Oh, come on, no. Doesn't anyone around here know what the Fump is?
8: I do, but I'm a paid announcer with a script in front of me that explains it.
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0: Thank you. See, people? Was that so hard?
7: So it is something you get from a cheap hooker. Look,

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1: 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I'm going home.
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7: I wake up at 6:30, fill my belly up with oats, grease up my hair and practice all my charming anecdotes. I grab my calculator, my inhaler, and my coat.

I'm home in time for dinner. My wife chugs the Chardonnay. I kiss my darling daughter as I ask about her day. And while she talks, my mind drifts off, wondering when I lost my way. Just another day in the life.

0: to sleep.
1: I stand corrected. This is this week's Tuesday Pump. My bad. Holy Bond Water returns after a while with a real painful parody called Nurples. Ever suffered a purple nurple before? It's not a pretty sight. And yes, this is a parody of that hit from Soul Copping called Circles. And for the record, Dead by 28's take on selling out is this week's Friday Bump. Despite this little slip of the tongue, you can still find these two as free downloads at thepump.com. So I was at least right this one being free. Jeez, I can't believe I screwed up so bad I gotta give myself a purple nurple. Anyway, before that, Mr. Zimmer and their debut on The Accountant. Mr. Zimmer comprises of our new friend Trevor Walls, whose mix of Halloween and Christmas songs were faves last year, and a fellow Canadian named Harrison Hode, the latter known for appearing in Diary of a Wimpy Kid, Summer of 84, and Some Assembly Required. Find out more about the duo on their Bandcamp page. If you watched the Macy's Thanksgiving Day Parade on NBC 2 days ago, you may remember a new Broadway show that came to New York this year called Shooked. From what I've gathered, this is about a small town in America called Cobb County. No, not where the big boss man's from. Where all they make over there is corn. Yes, corn. Nothing but corn. Before you call the story corny, let us take a listen to the musical's opening for a better explanation on what it's all about.
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1: Called Cobb County.
0: Now, I know when some of you think small towns, you think gun-toting, rusted truck hayseeds, who think liberal is how you pour your whiskey, and fluid belongs in your gas tank. But I want you to open your minds and think even smaller.
1: Somewhere north of south and south of north, to a place where being from somewhere is who you are.
0: Filled with people no different than you or me. Well, more you.
1: Proud, simple people who more than anything loved their corn.
0: They say it came from Mexico some 7,000 years ago.
1: Somewhere between right now and dinosaurs roar.

0: Mm-mm, don't do that.
1: Okay.
0: It popped up on every property line,
1: forming a huge corn wall that completely surrounded the town.
0: Because of that, no one had ever left or come to Cobb County.
1: Oh, they knew of the outside world. They just wanted no part.

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1: It's really hard to beat corn.
0: Hands or feet, no wrong way to eat corn.
1: It's a resource that's always renewable.
0: Bring it to a brisk
1: or a wedding
0: or a

on the Broadway recording of Shucked. That was the cast of the Broadway play telling us about what's going on with Korn. Other than that, the main plot is that while the wedding between Maisie and Beau was going on, the town's corn supply dies out, and Maisie decides to get out of town to look for a new corn supply. Hilarity ensues. The show is currently playing at the Needlelander Theater. Yes, the same theater that housed the ill-fated musical Raggedy Ann. But you might want to get those tickets soon, because the show will be closing in 2 months, January 24th to be precise. Learn more about Shucked at shuckedmusical.com. Also, did anybody notice Robert Smigel and Triumph the Insult Comic Dog in the crowd when the cast started to sing Korn on national TV? Maybe I'll check it out again on YouTube. But for now, here's a piece from Worm Quartet that's on their new album, Carpe Tedium.

0: So you're like killing your kid or something?
1: Well, I mean, yeah, but I've been a fan of this band for years. The guitarist actually used to be this hardcore band I used to see all the time in Western
0: Mass. Yeah, parties. 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

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Just for a minute? 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

0: Okay, I'm playing Minneapolis tomorrow. 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Come on, Brandon. 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
1: Okay.
0: Wait, no. You're a...

0: I made a butt of my own joke in my own song.
1: And we get ourselves a cover of a Warm Quartet song as well. Sort of. Steve Goody does a cover of one of Shoebox's recent tunes, Mic Stand. They say that both are equally demented. And before that, Worm Quartet rocks the house by acting his age by stating that he's too old for the pit. Shame that as we get older, we can't raise hell in the mosh pit anymore. Want to know about his gripes about that? Then guess what? It's the Whacked Out Song of the Week. As always, donate $5 a month to our Patreon page to learn more about it. We'll take a break for now, but we'll be back with a reminder about yesterday.
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1: Yesterday was Black Friday, and you all know what that means.

coats and wool hats, just in case there's snow. O'er the river and through the woods, to Walmart we go. Soon we'll be invading, busting down the door, led by all the

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1: Excuse me, do you have any more of the exclusive Iron Man vs. Dora the Explorer playsets?
2: Whatever's out on the shelves is all we have.
1: You're lying! Grab his leg!
0: New Nintendo system! Just a

0: Tell like it is, Ted. Tell like it is. The Million Dollar Man, Ted DiBiase, gives everyone a reality check. When it comes to the shopping holiday, it's all about the money. And before that, the great Luke Ski and several friends shows how much shopping can be hell with Black Friday. Here's hoping you're recovering from your shopper's madness from yesterday. And now here's a little something I owe you guys. The winners of the Logan Awards. The Logans were given out during Fun Fest last month, and as always, we will bring forth the winners for each category. Let us start things off with the winner of the Logan Award for Outstanding Comedy Music Video.
1: The day

0: Tom Cardy wins another Logan, this time winning the Logan for Outstanding Comedy Music Video with Red Flags, his collaboration with singer Montaigne. Congrats, Tom! And now here's the winner for Outstanding Original Comedy Song.
1: Oh my god, the right finally has a meme! See him strut, hear him scream!
2: Let's go, Brandon!
1: Sounds benign, but it's

0: sports all their own. Men we liberals sure are pwned.
1: Let's go, Brandon.
0: Use it when blue or pros is not allowed at church or in a NASCAR crowd.
1: Let's go, Brandon.
0: Spread it wide on stickers and on shirts, cause that'll make the snowflakes hurt.
1: Let's go, Brandon.
0: A sacred symbol, almost as adored as Calvin pissing on a Ford.
1: Let's

0: short, sweet, and to the point, Warm Quartet appears again with their Logan Award-winning song, Brandon. Congrats, Shoebox! Find that on Carpe Tedium. And finally, the winner of the Logan Award for Outstanding Parody Song.
1: Hello.
2: Yes, I'd like a hand-tossed stuffed crust pepperoni pizza with sausage, topped with a little extra tomato sauce, and in the middle, put pineapple and spinach. I hope you're taking notes, because this order's not finished. For $10, could you throw some salami on her, plus a lot of olives? And if it's not a bother to toss some frozen bologna, go soak it in tap water. Then slap on spaghetti, eggs, bacon, and avocado.
1: What?
2: Then a flood of garlic butter from the Himalayan peaks. I want the dipping sauce dripping down my cheeks, and I'll need a fajita on each slice, so start sauteing.
1: We don't have, like, 90% of the stuff that you're saying.
2: Shut up now. Before you add the tab and you charge it to my card, you should know I have some allergies. So listen very hard. Keep the peanuts on the left and the Skittles on the right. Then some Oreos. Ground them up and mix them up with Sprite. Then 100 quesadillas. Just stack them up.
1: This guy is insane, man.
2: Whisk it in a tub with tuna from a tin can. And don't forget to add nice little sprinkles on top.
1: Dear God, I'm gonna puke. Please stop. What's your deal, man?
2: Pepperoni pizza, please. I'd like a pepperoni pizza, please.

0: make it thick.
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2: 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In addition, one McFlurry.
3: This isn't a McDonald's.
2: We'll find one, you better hurry.

I will admit, I did not see this coming. Truth be told, I was pulling for either Devo Spice or Jeff Whitmire to win. From the realms of YouTube onto you, that was Daniel Thrasher and his Logan Award-winning parody, How Lin-Manuel Miranda Orders a Pizza. Here's hoping that Daniel knows about the Logans and has accepted the award. Here's to those who might represent 2023 for the 2024 Logan Awards. Hour one is over and out. Stay tuned for a look at Rap's 50th anniversary in Hour 2.

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5: 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It's appropriate that we play Devo Spice's ID for our show, because we're celebrating the 50th anniversary of hip-hop. Yeah, I'm still surprised that rap got started around 1973, but I wouldn't be surprised if people wanted to celebrate it a little early. So while most rap stations celebrated by playing the likes of Dr. Dre, the Sugar Hill Gang, and LL Cool J, we're gonna celebrate by playing the funnier side of rap. Call this our 50th anniversary remix of our usual rap topic. And we start off with what many people think are the first known comedy rap songs.

0: doing a rap. We may be old, but we are not feeble. We go by the name of the Yiddish people. My name is Max, and I will save your tax. I'm the world's best CPA. I don't mean to boast, I don't mean to brag. 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I own hotels, motels, condominiums, property, Beverly Hills, even in the slums. 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
1: What do you wake a person for? 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
0: Hey, Schlemiel, it's your turn.
1: Hoi, I got an old lady and her name is Shane, and I wouldn't call her a shrimp. And we go at people, oftentimes confusion with a Goodyear blimp.

0: 58. And every time you blink your eye, she puts more food on your plate. So you tell her that your stuffed is a goose, and she says, that's okay. See, what do I care if you don't eat? So I slayed in the kitchen all day.
1: Everybody sing hotels, motels, condominiums. How

To some, many consider this the first comedic rap record. From around 1979, that was Steve Gordon and the Kosher Five, and their only known single, Take My Rap, Please. No doubt inspired by Henny Youngman's famous one-liner. And before that, from the files of Rhino Records, that was the Yiddish People and their parody of Rapper's Delight, Kosher Delight. In this case, it's also the very first appearance of Gefilte Joe of Gefilte Joe and the Fish. However, the late Ira Miller didn't do Joe's voice. It was another comic that did so. And if you can't tell, Jews have their own niche when it comes to the realms of rap. How else would you explain the importance and existence of the Beastie Boys and MC Search of Third Base? And yes, much like the mighty MC Stefan, many have kept it Yiddish over the years. Just ask the Schlemiels known as Two Live Jews.